Stephanie Blythe sings the world premiere of One Sweet Morning by American composer John Corigliano. This is Alec Baldwin. Thanks very much for joining me for a program that will also feature Barber's first essay for orchestra and the Symphony No. 7 by Dvorak. Music director Alan Gilbert will conduct the New York Philharmonic this week.

In August 1933, Samuel Barber and fellow composer Giancarlo Menotti set out to visit Arturo Toscanini at the conductor's villa on Isola di San Giovanni. Barber described it as the most romantic place you can imagine in a letter to his parents. He was still in his 20s at the time, and while his overture to the School for Scandal had been warmly received in Philadelphia, he had yet to garner any real international attention. The advocacy of a world-class conductor like Toscanini could provide just the spark a young composer needed. Toscanini proved a very generous host to both Barber and Menotti, and after a time he told Barber he'd like to conduct one of his works. Toscanini was known to be a very conservative conductor and largely ignored American works altogether, so this was truly an amazing invitation. Years passed before Barber came up with anything that he thought worthy of Toscanini's attention. At the end of January 1938, Barber wrote that he was rushing day and night to finish an orchestra piece, and in the spring of that year, he presented Toscanini with the work that opens our program, the Essay for Orchestra Opus 12. This piece eventually came to be known as the Essay No. 1, after Barber composed his Essay No. 2 in 1947. Dedicated to C.E., short for Carl Engel, the essay places little emphasis on orchestral sensuousness. The first essay has a sensibility not unlike the first movement of a symphony. As the title implies, the meat of the work derives from the exploration of a single subject, with its single movement comprising two contrasting sections plus a coda. Toscanini was impressed enough by Barber's music to program and to conduct from memory, not one, but both of the pieces the young composer had sent him. He did so for the NBC Symphony's 10 o'clock broadcast on November 5, 1938. One was the essay, the other, the now famous Adagio for Strings. Barber recognized his good fortune, and it is said that he remembered this broadcast fondly for the rest of his life. And now we hear Essay No. 1 by Samuel Barber. Music director Alan Gilbert conducts the New York Philharmonic.

0: That was the Essay No. 1, Opus 12 by Samuel Barber. The New York Philharmonic was conducted by its music director, Alan Gilbert.
1: I've always loved John Corigliano's music. I think he's one of the important storytellers in American music. And it seemed appropriate, particularly appropriate, to have him write a piece that reflected on the 10th anniversary of 9/11. He's a composer that I've always thought we should commission and we should be playing his music.
0: Music director Alan Gilbert on composer John Corigliano. Our broadcast continues now with the world premiere of Mr. Corigliano's One Sweet Morning with mezzo-soprano Stephanie Blythe as soloist. Here again with more is Alan Gilbert.
1: He's written this marvelous piece. I'm sure it's going to be great. I've looked at the score. One Sweet Morning is the name, and it reflects on many things, but particularly finding hope in the midst of tragedy. And I think this is going to be an important work.
0: When Alan Gilbert asked Mr. Corigliano to write a large-scale piece to mark the 10th anniversary of 9/11, the composer decided to write a piece with words that would conjure images, quote, both to refute and complement the all-too-vivid ones we bring with us into the concert hall. Here's the composer with more.
2: This was a couple of years ago. I was called in to see Alan, first just to see him socially. And we had a wonderful time. We ordered out for Chinese food and gabbed and got to know each other. And then the artistic administrator then called me and said, we want to commission you to write the 10th anniversary piece for 9/11. And I gulped, really, a mighty gulp, and said, really? Because it's a very difficult task to take on. There are so many ways to go wrong, and I really wanted to do it right. So I thought about it, and when I finally, I said, I will let you know if I take the commission, if I can think of a way to do this. And the first thing that occurred to me is they wanted a large piece, 25, 30-minute piece, that I really couldn't do an orchestral piece because, unfortunately, everyone in the world has seen over and over again the televised pictures of these airliners crashing into these buildings and these people jumping from the tops of the buildings, and it's sort of burned into our retinas. And we know that so well that if I had an orchestral piece about 9/11, people would be, in a sense, playing that picture against the music. So that if something were getting ominous, they would say, well, the planes are coming. And if something was ferociously wild, they would say, that's when the plane hit. And if there were a crash, that's it, you know, the first plane. And they'd wait for a second crash. And that's not at all what I meant or wanted to do. So I said to them, I would do it, but I think it has to be with words that tell the listener what the music is really, you know, referring to, so that they can access what the composer was referring to also.
0: The resulting work, One Sweet Morning, unfolds in four movements, each representing a different time period and nationality. Here again is composer John Corigliano.
2: Yes, well, the first thing is that the last song is a song I had already written. It's a song I wrote for no commission, just because I really loved the lyric so much. And the lyric was by Yip Harburg, who's principally famous for The Wizard of Oz and Finian's Rainbow. But he also wrote some poetry, and some very political poetry and scandalous poetry and some very beautiful poetry. And this was an extraordinary poem about a dream, a world without war, a dream of a world without war, where the rose will rise and spring will come and one sweet morning this will happen. And I thought, I have to end with this, because right when the 9/11 happened, it's very important to write a piece that's that references very directly to 9/11. Mm-hmm. But 10 years after this, we look on and we see the wars in Syria and the war in Iraq and the war here and the war there and all the sorts of things that are happening around the world. And we know that this is one of many, many tragic wars of people against people killing each other. So I thought if I could have the kind of eternity of war as the subject and the last poem be about the hope for someday the end of that, that that would be a fitting 9/11 10th anniversary tribute. So I searched for poetry, and the first thing I did is I went to the Poetry Center at the YMHA, who were very helpful to me, and I described what I wanted, because in a sense, picking the poems is picking the architecture and shape of the piece. And what I wanted for the first poem was a world that was ominously about to go into destruction or war or the end of the world, but didn't know it. And Miloš is a Polish writer, and he wrote an extraordinary poem called A Song on the End of the World. And it was written in Warsaw in 1944. And it sets a tranquil scene, a vista of serenity that still hints at the possibility of chaos to come. It's a very eerie poem. Everyday matters are described, but they turn chilling when he notes no one believes it is happening now. And so you have this undercurrent of what's going to happen the next day. It would be sort of 9/10/2001. And now we all live with that. We all live with the same thing. We live with this every day. We live with the everyday tasks taking us and everyday entertainments. And at the same time, we also live with the chilling realization that the world could come to an end tomorrow. The technology that brought us all these wonderful iPods and iPads and things that you can amuse yourself with and communicate with people with also is the technology that could bring a weapon of mass destruction to a major city or start something that would have no end. So that poem perfectly described the bucolic world that knows at the same time that it might not happen, may never be that way again. The second poem, I wanted to go right into the real tragedy of battle and gory battle and real hard language battle. And for there, in terms of that, there's no better place to go than Homer's Iliad, which is a whole poem, epic poem about battle. And I took the section about Patroclus, who was a warrior who was extraordinarily victorious and finally got killed, of course, himself. And in this section, the kills are described in detail. I mean, it's really a massacre. And this Greek prince fighting the Trojans it's a very scary poem. It really is chilling in great detail. And the music is equally scary. And Stephanie Blythe is taken to her limits. And she has almost no limits, I might add. But in this case, she's taken there to portray the anguish of these murders and the scariness of it all, the horror of it all. And that's followed by the 8th century poet Li Po from China, who wrote a poem called War South of the Great Wall. And in this poem, it's very atmospheric and talks of a blood-red sun, and she is in the distance watching her sons and her husband fight on the Great Wall, and she sees the people falling and dying, and she hears the great drums of war, and we actually have Chinese drums in the orchestra playing during some of this. And that, after an interlude which reaches a peak, comes down, and finally we reach One Sweet Morning of Jip Harburg, which says, "The rose will rise, spring will bloom, peace will come, one sweet morning." And that's the end of the cycle.
0: Mezzo-soprano Stephanie Blythe adds these thoughts.
3: One of the biggest fallacies that tends to happen, and certainly did with me when I first started out singing, was that whenever I received a piece of music, I plunk out the notes first. Mm-hmm. And it's the wrong order. You have to go from the order that the composer became inspired to write what he or she wrote. And that comes from the text. So the first thing to do always is to analyze the text and see how it resonates with you. And then the big surprise is to see how it resonated with the composer. And John has a very, very great gift for setting text. It's not easy. And a lot of his writing is very pictorial, and quite frankly, it's easy to become very intimate with the text in his music. But these poems that he's chosen are really remarkable and very evocative. Without being heart on your sleeve, they represent something that is universal, and I think that that's what makes a piece very, very special and what gives it legs for, you know, that it will travel around and be done everywhere, because no one will listen to this work and not be touched by it in some way. A lot of times with composers who aren't so savvy with the voice, they have a tendency to write all over the place without a thought of real tessitura. And while this piece does, it's a stretch. It's a gigantic, there are gigantic leaps in this in terms of range. It's a comfortable range for me. And he wrote some incredibly low notes. Yes, that is true. And I'm very happy to have them. But I think what's wonderful about the use of these is that it's not just, wow, those are some low notes. It's evocative of what is being said in the poetry. John and I met several times after he'd written the piece, because he's quite timely in terms of writing. He doesn't say, I'm going to have something ready, and then not have it ready. In my experience with John, music is always ready on time, and it is extremely well thought out. So I took a meeting with him in his home, and we sat and we just talked through the songs. We talked through the text. He's asked me how I felt comfortable, you know, did I feel comfortable with the way it was written? And for the most part, it was absolutely perfect, the way it's written. It's definitely, I felt comfortable, you know, did I feel comfortable with the way it was written? And for the most part, it was absolutely perfect, the way it's written. It's definitely

0: We just heard the world premiere of One Sweet Morning by John Corleano, a New York Philharmonic co-commission. Stephanie Blythe was the soloist, and the New York Philharmonic was led by its music director, Alan Gilbert. Our broadcast will continue after a pause for station ID with a performance of the Symphony No. 7 by Antonín Dvořák. I'm Alec Baldwin, and you're listening to the New York Philharmonic this week.
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0: When setting out to work on his commission for a seventh symphony, Antonín Dvořák said to a friend, "My new symphony must be such as to make a stir in the world." Many consider the resulting work to be Dvořák's finest symphony, a work of stunning beauty, drama, and melodic riches. Here again is Alan Gilbert.
2: By the time Dvořák was writing his last four symphonies, 6, 7, 8, and 9, he had achieved real greatness as a symphonist. I think the seventh symphony out of these last four occupies a very special place. It is the darkest, it is the most intense, it is the most brooding. Dvořák is definitely one of the great melodists. He writes tunes that are just singable and unforgettable, and you find those in this symphony as well. But there's a depth and a kind of message, if you will, in the symphony that I think is really unique.
0: Like so many of Dvořák's works, the Seventh Symphony shows the influence of the composer's native Bohemia. While he did not go so far as to quote any folk songs note for note, one can certainly hear their movements and cadences, especially in the third movement. And now we go back down to the stage for the Symphony No. 7 in D minor, Opus 70 by Dvořák. Alan Gilbert conducts the New York Philharmonic.

And as D major wins over D minor, it's like being embraced by sunlight. So writes program annotator James M. Keller on the concluding bars of the work we just heard, the Symphony No. 7 by Dvorak. The New York Philharmonic was conducted by Alan Gilbert. Today, of the three composers generally associated with the so-called Second Viennese School, Schoenberg, Webern, and Berg, it is the music of Alban Berg that has most successfully persevered toward a general public acceptance. Berg's path, however, was not an easy one. During his life, he suffered humiliation from critics, audiences, and even from his own mentor, Arnold Schoenberg. After the premiere of his opera Wozzeck, Berg was accused by the press as, quote, poisoning the well of German music, unquote, and was cited as being dangerous to artistic society. One of Berg's earliest supporters was fellow composer Lajos Janacek, and we'd like to quote some words Janacek wrote in Berg's defense in an article published in Prague in 1928. The English translation is compliments of Josiah Fisk from his book Composers on Music, quote, critics have wronged Berg terribly. He is a dramatist of astonishing importance, of deep truth. Speak out. Let him speak out, for each of his notes has been dipped in blood. The music that concludes our broadcast was written by Berg between 1914 and 1915. The most direct inspiration for this, his Opus 6, was likely Arnold Schoenberg's Opus 16 collection of five orchestral pieces. And in a way, it may be possible to credit Schoenberg with the commission of this work. He somewhat jokingly asked Berg to dedicate a piece to him for the occasion of his 40th birthday. Like most of Berg's output, particularly his character pieces, the Opus 6 demonstrates an elaborate yet economical design infused with a sense of mystery. And as with the lyric suite, which would come some years later, the influence of Mahler is evident throughout. And with our conductor Alan Gilbert back on stage at Avery Fisher Hall, we'll hear the three pieces for Orchestra Opus 6 by Alban Berg. Alan Gilbert conducts the New York Philharmonic.

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2: 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Welcome to Concert Hall Classics on Classical KUCO. I'm your host, Kurt Timmons. Thanks for joining me today. In this three-hour concerto edition of Concert Hall Classics, I'm featuring four virtuoso violinists from the past: Alan Loveday in the violin concerto of Ludwig van Beethoven, Miriam Soloviev in the Lalo violin concerto in F major, Andre Wolf in the Brahms violin concerto, and Hyman Bress in the Tchaikovsky violin concerto. Historic recordings of violinists from the golden age of analog recordings. I hope you enjoy this program. The first artist I am offering in this edition of Concert Hall Classics is New Zealand-born violinist Alan Raymond Loveday, who lived from 1928 to 2016. A child prodigy, he became leader of the Royal Philharmonic Orchestra and was a professor at the Royal College of Music for 17 years from 1955. He was a soloist and leader with the Academy of St. Martin in the Fields, and he helped create its distinctively brilliant and even stringed sound. The Academy's founder, Neville Mariner, asked Loveday to be the violin soloist in a recording of Vivaldi's Four Seasons for Philips in 1969. His beautiful, unmannered playing led to sales of 500,000 copies and the Academy of St. Martin in the Fields' first gold disc. Much of Loveday's career was spent as a session player for recordings, always the best players and the best pay. He and his colleagues from the group provided the backing on various Beatles songs, including Hey Jude, on which they may be heard singing too. Loveday recorded the Beethoven Violin Concerto in D major opus 61 with the Royal Danish Orchestra, conducted by George Hurst, which I'm pleased now to offer on Concert Hall Classics.

Recorded for the Saga Records label in 1959, violinist Alan Loveday was accompanied by the Royal Danish Orchestra, conducted by George Hurst, and Ludwig van Beethoven's Violin Concerto in D Major, Opus 61. This is Concert Hall Classics. I'm Kurt Timmons. Thanks for listening today. The second artist I'm featuring in this portion of Concert Hall Classics is Miriam Soloviev, who lived from 1921 to 2004. She was an American classical violinist, pianist, and music teacher. Soloviev was born in San Francisco, and she received piano lessons from the age of three. From 1928, she also received violin lessons from Robert Pollock at the San Francisco Conservatory of Music. After appearances with the Pacific Musical Society and the Community Playhouse, among others, she made her debut in 1932 at the Young People's Symphony Concerts with the San Francisco Symphony Orchestra under the direction of Basil Cameron. She subsequently appeared with the Los Angeles Philharmonic under the direction of Arthur Rosinski. During the Second World War, she worked as violinist for the United States Army Troop Support Unit and gave concerts at the liberated concentration camps of Buchenwald and Auschwitz. In the 1950s, Soloviev settled in Paris and taught violin. In the mid-1960s, she recorded all of Johannes Brahms' violin sonatas with Julius Katchen, but the recordings were never released commercially. We hear now the Violin Concerto in F Major, Opus 20, of Edward Lalo, composed in 1873, with Miriam Soloviev, violinist, and the Vienna State Opera Orchestra, conducted by Henry Svoboda.

0: We've heard the Violin Concerto in F Major, Opus 20 of Edward Lalo, with Miriam Solofiev, violinist, and the Vienna State Opera Orchestra, conducted by Henry Swoboda. I'm Kurt Timmons. Coming up next on Concert Hall Classics, after a short break, the Brahms Violin Concerto with Andre Wolff as soloist. Please stay tuned.
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1: You're listening to Concert Hall Classics. I'm Kurt Timmons. Thanks for joining me today. Andre Wolf, who lived from 1913 to 2011, was a Hungarian classical violinist born in Budapest. When he was four, Wolf persuaded his parents to buy him a violin, and he was taught by the well-known Hungarian musician Jenő Hubay, along with Leo Weiner. He received his musical education at the Franz Liszt Academy of Music, and in 1936 was offered a post at the Göteborg Symphony Orchestra in Sweden. He was allowed to leave Hungary during World War II to spend the war in neutral Sweden and emigrated to England after the war. Between 1954 and 1964, Wolf was professor at the Academy of Music in Manchester and was elected to the Royal Academy of Music in 1973. We hear now the Violin Concerto in D Major, Opus 77 of Johannes Brahms, with Andre Wolf, violinist, and the London Philharmonic Orchestra, conducted by Sir Adrian Bolt.

0: Recorded in November 1958 for the World Record Club label, we've heard Andre Wolff, violinist, and the Violin Concerto in D Major, Opus 77 of Johannes Brahms, with the London Philharmonic Orchestra conducted by Sir Adrian Bolt. This is Concert Hall Classics. I'm Kurt Timmons. Coming up after a short break, Tchaikovsky's Violin Concerto as performed by Hyman Bress. Please stay tuned.
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1: I'm Kurt Timmons. You're listening to Concert Hall Classics, and thanks for tuning in today. South African-born Hyman Bress, who lived from 1931 to 1995, was a violinist, taking his first lessons with his father, making his debut with the Cape Town Municipal Orchestra at 9, and performing extensively in South Africa afterwards. At the Curtis Institute of Music in Philadelphia, he studied from 1946 to 1951 with Ivan Galamian. In 1951, he moved to Montreal, where he appeared in recital and on CBC Radio. Chamber music performances with Otto and Walter Joachim led him to the founding of the Montreal String Quartet, in which he played first violin from 1955 to 1963. He was concertmaster of the Montreal Symphony Orchestra for a single season from 1958 to 1959. He gave recitals in the world's major cities and appeared with leading Canadian and United States orchestras, the London Philharmonic and the Berlin Philharmonic. I'm offering now an historic recording with Hyman Bress performing Peter Tchaikovsky's Violin Concerto in D Major, Opus 35, with the London Philharmonic Orchestra, conducted by Sir Adrian Bolt.

recorded by World Record Club in 1959. We've heard violinist Hyman Bress performing Peter Tchaikovsky's Violin Concerto in D Major, Opus 35, with the London Philharmonic Orchestra, conducted by Sir Adrian Bolt. I'm Kurt Timmons, and I'm concluding this last portion of Concert Hall Classics with Hyman Bress performing Pablo de Sarasate's Segunerweisen, Opus 20, one of Sarasate's most popular compositions and a favorite among virtuoso violinists. Hyman Bress is accompanied by the London Philharmonic Orchestra, conducted by Sir Adrian Bolt.

Recorded by World Record Club in 1959, we've heard Hyman Bress performing Pablo de Sarasate's Zigeunerweisen, Opus 20, with the London Philharmonic Orchestra, conducted by Sir Adrian Bolt. I'm offering now as a bonus track a recording of Franz Schubert's Rondo in A major for violin and string orchestra. In this performance, Miriam Solofieff is violinist with the Vienna State Opera Orchestra, conducted by Henry Swoboda.

We just enjoyed a bonus performance of Franz Schubert's Rondo in A Major for Violin and String Orchestra. Miriam Solofieff was violinist, and the Vienna State Opera Orchestra was conducted by Henry Swoboda. I'm Kurt Timmons, and I enjoyed offering this program featuring virtuoso violinists from the past in historic recordings of famous violin concerti. More great music coming up in the next special edition of Concert Hall Classics. 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
1: The Fanfare in March from Walton's Music for Macbeth.

Fanfare in March from Walton's Macbeth Music. Good to have you with me, Peter Van de Graaff here. A very rarely heard piano piece by Tchaikovsky will be heard. Not his piano concertos, but his concert fantasy for piano and orchestra. Right now, though, we have this processional fanfare from 1961 by the New Zealand composer Douglas Lilburn with the New Zealand Symphony, conducted by James Judd.

James Judd leading the New Zealand Symphony Orchestra in the processional fanfare by the New Zealand composer Douglas Lilburn. Same orchestra, Hamish McKeith the conductor now, but more music from New Zealand. This is by Claire Cowan, a suite from her Hansel and Gretel.

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In writing that music, the New Zealand composer Claire Cowan in 2019 became the first woman in New Zealand to write a full-length ballet. It's based on the story of Hansel and Gretel. We heard a suite from it with the New Zealand Symphony Orchestra and Hamish McKeith, the conductor. One more New Zealand composition. We go back to a composer whose music we earlier heard. He's generally regarded as the greatest of all New Zealand composers, Douglas Lilburn, and this is A Piece for Guitar, played by Günter Herbig.

Douglas Lilburn, the New Zealand composer, wrote 17 pieces for guitar, a rather unusual number to decide upon. That was the very first of them, though, and Günter Herbig was the guitarist. Here is quite an interesting piece. It was written at the very height of the talent and abilities of Tchaikovsky. It was performed a lot in his lifetime, but then completely forgotten. Something of a rediscovery of it has come about now. It's not a concerto. It will sound like a concerto, but it's actually called a concert fantasy for piano and orchestra. Elizabeth Leonskaya is the pianist, the New York Philharmonic, and conductor Kurt Mazur.

A rare opportunity there to hear some music by Tchaikovsky from 1884, his Concert Fantasy, with Elizabeth Leonskaya piano, the New York Philharmonic, conductor Kurt Mazur. This is by Russian pianist composer Alexander Scriabin. We'll hear the Etude Opus 8 No. 1, played by Vladimir Sofronitsky.

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1: It's not surprising that Richard Strauss wrote a number of works for the horn because his father, Franz Strauss, was one of the great hornists of his day. We have music for that instrument of Strauss now, music for winds in general, including horns, in a wind serenade that Strauss wrote early in his career. We'll also listen to a horn concerto by a great flutist in just a little bit. All that is ahead. I'm Peter Van de Graaff. Let's begin here with this Andante for Horn and Piano by Richard Strauss, written certainly for his father. Dale Clevenger is the horn player here, and Daniel Barenboim is the pianist.

That was an early and unpublished composition by a young Richard Strauss, the Andante for horn and piano. Dale Clevenger played the horn there. Daniel Barenboim was the pianist. And we have a horn concerto next, but we're not done with the Richard Strauss just yet, as an early composition of his is up ahead, his Wind Serenade. One of the greatest flutists of all time, by all accounts, was Johann Joachim Quantz, Quantz. He was employed, lucky for him, by King Frederick the Great of Prussia. And I say that because King Frederick the Great of Prussia was a passionate flute player, also a composer himself. And so Quantz wrote extensively for the flute. I'm going on and on about the flute, but actually what we're going to hear is a horn concerto by Johann Joachim Quantz, one of his few non-flute concertos. And those concertos, by the way, number into the over 300. But here's Stephen Gross, horn with Capella Istropolitana. Dale Clevenger is the conductor in this horn concerto by Johann Joachim Quantz.

Normally, the conductor of that recording would be playing the horn, but he conducted. His name is Dale Clevenger. And the horn soloist was Stephen Gross with Capella Istropolitana, Horn Concerto by Johann Joachim Quantz. Now to the first of a couple of serenades we'll be hearing. This is the Wind Serenade written by a 17-year-old Richard Strauss with the Netherlands Wind Ensemble.

0: Netherlands Wind Ensemble, and that early music of Richard Strauss, his Wind Serenade, Opus 7.
1: 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On stage September 16th through October 4th at Lyric's Plaza Theater. 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

Another serenade here, this from 1954 by Leonard Bernstein, a serenade after Plato's Symposium, which is a series of writings and dialogues about different aspects of love. Bernstein scored this for violin and orchestra. He conducts the New York Philharmonic, and Zeno Franciscati is the violinist.

Music from 1954 by Leonard Bernstein, not only the composer but also the conductor in that recording, leading the New York Philharmonic, and Zeno Franciscati was the violinist. That is the Serenade after Plato's Symposium, Musings on Love by Leonard Bernstein. This also by Leonard Bernstein is one of his many anniversaries, which he wrote for family and friends. And this is for Lucas Foss, Laura Downs' piano.

0: Leonard Bernstein writing a piece for his friend, fellow composer-conductor, Lucas Foss. That's one of his anniversaries. And the pianist there was Laura Downs.
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1: Let's hear some late Brahms for a few minutes. Van Cliburn is the pianist, and this is the third of the three intermezzi, Opus 117.

We heard there from pianist Van Cliburn, bringing us some music of Johannes Brahms, the Intermezzo No. 3 from the Opus 117. Peter Van de Graaff is my name. Happy to bring you some music inspired by nature. And we could go on and on with such compositions from music history, but here is an overture which is very nature-focused. It's by Antonín Dvořák, and it's called In Nature's Realm. The Vienna Philharmonic performs this. Seiji Ozawa conducts.

Vienna Philharmonic and Seiji Ozawa at the podium. The overture In Nature's Realm, a concert overture by Antonín Dvořák.

We will hear a suite from the Firebird Ballet of Igor Stravinsky in just a few minutes. First, this very interesting piece, which is from The Breast of Nature, and it's by a woman named Leokadia Kasperova. She was one of the teachers of a young Igor Stravinsky, and this is pianist Sarah Cahill.

From the Breast of Nature, given a French title, Au sein de la nature, by the Russian pianist composer of the 19th century, Leocadia Kasperova. She is known not really for her piano playing or music, we just rarely hear it, but rather for her being the teacher, one of the teachers, of Igor Stravinsky. And that was Sarah Cahill piano. So let's turn now to music of Stravinsky. He had his first great, and boy, what a great success he had, with the ballet The Firebird, written for Sergei Diaghilev's Russian ballet company, Ballet Russe. Several years after he wrote that, a few decades, in fact, he arranged a suite from that ballet, which is what we hear now, with Mikhail Pletnyov leading the Russian National Orchestra.

That music drawn from the great ballet by Igor Stravinsky, which really established his career for the rest of his life, The Firebird. In 1945, he arranged a suite from the ballet, and that's what we heard there, in a performance by the Russian National Orchestra, and the conductor was Mikhail Pletnyov. A little more Russian music. Cesar Cui wrote this Oriental, and it comes from a collection known as Kaleidoscope. Midori Violin, Robert McDonald, Piano.

0: That was violinist Midori with pianist Robert McDonald. The piece is called Oriental, and it's by a composer who is a friend and associate of Borodin and Rimsky-Korsakov and others, Cesar Cui.
1: For the second consecutive time in history, the University of Central Oklahoma secures its place on the prestigious World University Rankings list, standing tall among the best colleges in the world. Learn more at uco.edu.

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1: Two of the great 19th century virtuoso performers slash composers from Poland represented here, both writing a very Polish nationalistic dance called a Polonaise. Let's begin with this Polonaise Bryant by violinist-composer Henryk Wieniawski with Leila Josefowicz and the St. Martin Academy.

Sir Neville Mariner and the Academy of St. Martin in the Fields with Leila Josefowicz violin, the Polonaise Brillante by Henryk Wieniawski. This is Peter van de Graaff, a symphony by a Swedish composer named Franz Berwaldt of the early 19th century ahead. Here is the Andante Spianato and Grand Polonaise by Chopin. Polonaise is a very typically Polish dance. It's a rather martial, march-like dance in triple meter. This is pianist Yundi Lee.

now symphonies by two Swedish composers, both named Berwald, and yes, they are related. They're cousins of each other. Let's begin with a lesser known, Johan Berwald, Sinfonia in C with the Örebro Chamber Orchestra, Göran Nilsson conducting.

That was the Örebro Chamber Orchestra, Göran Nilsson, the conductor, and a symphony in C by a Swedish composer named Johan Berwald. That name sounds familiar. Perhaps you've heard of his cousin, Franz Berwald, who, as the name implies, came from a German background, but a Swedish composer through and through. Very interesting life. He owned a sawmill at one point. He was also a foot doctor at one point. Wrote a few pieces, including his four symphonies, for which he's best known, but very little performed in his own lifetime. And yet they're of extraordinarily high quality, and he has a real voice. You hear the music and you know it's by Franz Berwald when you get to know his music. This is the second symphony, which he called the Capricious Symphony. And we hear it with Roy Goodman conducting the Swedish Radio Symphony, Symphony No. 2 by Franz Berwald.

That's one of the four symphonies by a Swedish composer who lived from 1796 to 1868, named Franz Berwald. Very little of his music performed during his lifetime, including several operas that he composed. He subtitled that the Capricious Symphony, and a performance by the Swedish Radio Symphony conducted by Roy Goodman. They've recorded all of the symphonic music by Franz Berwald on the Hyperion label, and that recording came from that set. Into the early 20th century now, with a little more Swedish music. This is from a collection of songs about summer, written in 1915 by Ture Rangström. Georgine Resick with Warren Jones piano.

0: soprano Georgine Resick and pianist Warren Jones, and that music by the early 20th century Swedish composer Ture Rangström from Hafits Sommar.
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1: We're going to do something quite interesting here. We have two American composers, two prominent Americans, born within a year of each other, and yet writing very differently. Leo Sowerby being one, Aaron Copland the other. We're going to go back and forth between these two composers. And first it's Leo Sowerby, as we listen to a fanfare of his. We have a very famous fanfare by Copland to follow this. This opens Festival Music by Sowerby.

The first of a couple of fanfares we're going to hear by composers who are born within a year of each other. This man focusing most of his life on sacred music, with many exceptions. His name is Leo Sowerby, and that was Gloria Dei Cantoris performing. I'm Peter Van de Graaff. We're going to listen to a piano trio by Leo Sowerby. We have Aaron Copland briefly now and later on, as we'll go back and forth between these two composers, one born in 1899, that's Sowerby, and one born in 1900, that's Copland. Here is Boston Pops' John Williams, the conductor, the famous fanfare for the common man.

That, of course, the famous Fanfare for the Common Man from World War II era by Aaron Copland, John Williams, Boston Pops. We're going to listen to more of Copland later on, one of his film scores. Something now, though, by his almost exact contemporary, Leo Sowerby. Based in Chicago, born in Grand Rapids, and a man who focused a good deal of his career on sacred music. He was a music master at a prominent downtown church in Chicago and played organ very well, wrote a lot of music for that. Wrote several orchestral works as well, and this piece, a chamber work, a trio for flute, viola, and piano. It's in four movements. We have ZZ Mueller, flute, Jesse Levine, viola, and Emma Tamizian, piano.

0: Zizi Mueller, flute, Jesse Levine, viola, Emma Tamizian, piano. Performing together that music by Leo Sowerby. We heard a trio for those instruments written in 1919.
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Now to music by an almost exact contemporary of Leo Sowerby, another American, Aaron Copland, and his suite from his opera, The Tenderland. This is James Sidaris now to conduct the Phoenix Symphony.

Suite from an opera by Aaron Copland called The Tender Land, commissioned by Rodgers and Hammerstein, 1953. It was to be the first opera ever composed for television, but it ended up being given at the New York City Opera in 1954. That suite was performed by the Phoenix Symphony Orchestra, and the conductor was James Sidaris. Here's one of the Old American Songs arranged by Aaron Copland, sung by Willard White.

0: the Dodger, one of the old American songs arranged by Aaron Copland, and performed there by Willard White, bass, Graham McNaught, piano.
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1: 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We're going to spend a few minutes with him, and then hear some other things later on, but let's begin with some solo piano music, then we have a work for piano and orchestra. This is Gabriela Montero performing the Fantasy Impromptu, Opus 66.

That's one of Chopin's greatest hits, the Fantasy Impromptu, Opus 66 in C-sharp minor. Gabriela Montero was the pianist. We're going to hear some more Chopin in a little bit, and I certainly invite you to stay tuned, because later on we have an early work of Richard Strauss, his Wind Serenade. It's a brief composition. But then we're going to hear something that was conducted by Richard Strauss in its world premiere. It has gone on to be very famous. It's by his friend Engelbert Humperdinck, Suite from Hansel and Gretel. All of that is in front of us. Chopin famously wrote two piano concertos early in his career. Did you know that he began a third? It was never completed, but he did write the first movement of it, now known as the Allegro de Concert, Concert Allegro. We're going to hear that now with Michael Ponti, soloing with the Berlin Symphony Orchestra. Volker Schmidt-Gartenbach is the conductor.

That's some rarely heard Chopin. He wrote it early in his career and intended to expand that into a full piano concerto. As it is, we just have what is essentially the first movement of an incomplete work of Chopin called the Allegro de Concert, Concert Allegro. That was Michael Ponti and the Berlin Symphony Orchestra. The conductor was Volker Schmidt, Gartenbach.

A little bit later on, in fact, in about 10 minutes, maybe a little less, we're going to listen to a suite from an opera which was premiered with conductor Richard Strauss by a good friend of his, Engelbert Humperdinck. It's the very famous Hansel and Gretel. But first we have something which was written by a 17-year-old Strauss, 1881 music. It is a brief serenade for 13 wind instruments. And here are members of the Minnesota Orchestra, conducted by Ado DeVart.

Richard Strauss just 17 when he wrote that gentle work, the Serenade for 13 Wind Instruments. Members of the Minnesota Orchestra played it. Ado DeVart was the conductor. Richard Strauss developed into one of the world's greatest conductors, of course, composers as well. It was about 12 years after that that he had the opportunity to conduct the world premiere in 1893 in Weimar, Germany, of an opera which was to take its place as a real standard of the repertoire, Hansel and Gretel, by his friend Engelbert Humperdinck. We're going to hear a suite now from Hansel and Gretel. The conductor here is Rudolf Kempe. He leads the Royal Philharmonic.

Rudolf Kempe led the Royal Philharmonic Orchestra in a suite from an opera by Engelbert Humperdinck called Hansel and Gretel. Perfect thing to follow that now with Dietrich Fischer-Dieskau singing and Gerald Moore at the piano. This is called Hansel and Gretel, Der Hans und die Grete by Robert Schumann.

0: Song by Schumann, sung by Dietrich Fischer-Dieskau with Gerald Moore piano, Der Hans und die Grete, Hansel and Gretel.
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1: Stardate August 25th. As the roster of known planets in other star systems grows, astronomers learn a lot more about planets and stars in general. One key finding is that almost all stars are still infants when their planets form. A planet is born from a disk of gas and dust around the newborn star. Solid particles stick together to form larger and larger bodies. They eventually form a chunk of rock and metal that can be much more massive than Earth. If these embryos are far enough from the star, where conditions are cold, they may sweep up vast amounts of leftover gas to form giant worlds. Observations of infant stars and planets suggest that most planets take shape within 10 million years or so. By then, the star's radiation and winds have cleared away most of the raw ingredients for making planets. That leaves only the planets and some leftover building blocks. The gravity of the giant planets kicks many of the building blocks out of the system, but others remain, forming asteroids and comets. The planetary system isn't in its final form by then. Gravitational interactions can cause a planet to move toward or away from the star, change the angle of its orbit, or even get kicked out of the system. And the asteroids and comets can pound the young planets, perhaps giving birth to moons. So while planets form quickly, they continue to evolve throughout the lifetime of their star system. Today's program was made possible by Mercer Caverns in Calaveras County in California's historic gold country. More information at mercercaverns.net. For the McDonald Observatory, I'm Billy Henry.
2: Two of the great 19th century virtuoso performers slash composers from Poland represented here, both writing a very Polish nationalistic dance called a Polonaise. Let's begin with this Polonaise Bryant by violinist-composer Henryk Wieniawski with Leila Josefowicz and the St. Martin Academy.

Sir Neville Mariner and the Academy of St. Martin in the Fields with Leila Josefowicz violin, the Polonaise Brillante by Henryk Wieniawski. This is Peter van de Graaff, a symphony by a Swedish composer named Franz Berwald of the early 19th century ahead. Here is the Andante Spianato and Grand Polonaise by Chopin. Polonaise is a very typically Polish dance. It's a rather martial, march-like dance in triple meter. This is pianist Yundi Lee.

pianist Yundi Lee, and that music by Chopin, the Andante Spianato and Grand Polonaise. Now symphonies by two Swedish composers, both named Berwald, and yes, they are related, they're cousins of each other. Let's begin with a lesser known, Johan Berwald, Sinfonia in C with the Örebro Chamber Orchestra, Göran Nilsson conducting.

That was the Örebro Chamber Orchestra, Göran Nilsson, the conductor, and a symphony in C by a Swedish composer named Johan Berwald. That name sounds familiar. Perhaps you've heard of his cousin, Franz Berwald, who, as the name implies, came from a German background, but a Swedish composer through and through. Very interesting life. He owned a sawmill at one point. He was also a foot doctor at one point. Wrote a few pieces, including his four symphonies, for which he's best known, but very little performed in his own lifetime. And yet they're of extraordinarily high quality, and he has a real voice. You hear the music and you know it's by Franz Berwald when you get to know his music. This is the second symphony, which he called the Capricious Symphony. And we hear it with Roy Goodman conducting the Swedish Radio Symphony, Symphony No. 2 by Franz Berwald.

That's one of the four symphonies by a Swedish composer who lived from 1796 to 1868, named Franz Berwald. Very little of his music performed during his lifetime, including several operas that he composed. He subtitled that the Capricious Symphony, and a performance by the Swedish Radio Symphony conducted by Roy Goodman. They've recorded all of the symphonic music by Franz Berwald on the Hyperion label, and that recording came from that set. Into the early 20th century now, with a little more Swedish music. This is from a collection of songs about summer, written in 1915 by Ture Rangström, Georgine Resick with Warren Jones piano.

0: soprano Georgine Resick and pianist Warren Jones, and that music by the early 20th century Swedish composer Ture Rangström from Hafitz Sommar.
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2: This is Bird Note. Former Washington Governor Jay Inslee has been around birds his entire life, but he says it wasn't until his early 30s that a bird really caught his attention.
3: We'd moved from Western Washington, you know, a wet kind of urban environment, to Eastern Washington, a dry sagebrush, apple trees environment. And we heard this meadowlark sitting right on top of this little unused telephone pole outside of our farmhouse that we had.
2: This was a Western meadowlark, a robin-sized bird with a vibrant yellow breast and a spectacular song.
3: And it is just melodic. That's the word I would use. I'm not a musician. I know virtually nothing about music. But I think that if Mendelssohn and Brahms and Brandy Carlile got together to design a bird song, that's what they would write. Every year, we knew it was spring when that bird or its subsequent generations came, I swear, to the same telephone pole and just ripped out this incredible song that we could hear, you know, 150 yards away.
2: Over time, Inslee grew to love the meadowlark's song, not only for its melody, but for how it connected him to the natural world.
3: I would describe it as summoning us from winter to spring. So it's like it announces the change of the seasons.
2: Is there a bird that inspired you to love nature? Tell us about it at birdnote.org. I'm Mark Bramhill.
4: Good morning. It's so great to be back here with you. I am Paul Nesper here at Classical KUCO. Well, I hope you're having a terrific start to this Tuesday morning. We're approaching 2 after the hour. Certainly hope that Monday was good to you as well. I know, I believe yesterday was first day classes for OU and OCU. So if you are either a teacher or student there, hopefully it was a great first day for you. I know the heat is going to continue, although it does appear tomorrow will be a little, actually the next couple of days will be a little bit cooler. It seems like we'll get a reprieve from the 100s, but not before today. We'll see mostly sunny, hot conditions. Highs will be in the low 100s. But looking ahead to the rest of the week, at least until we get to the weekend, temperatures will, I guess, only be in the 90s. Well, thank you so much for being here with me on this Tuesday morning. We've got some wonderful music curated for you over the next few hours. Later this hour, we're going to hear a flute sonata from Bach. We'll hear an opera suite from Strauss, and we'll hear an overture from Schumann. But of course, we are going to kick things off in the 7 o'clock hour, as we always do, the music of TV and film. Today we'll do French composer and conductor best known for their film scores. And that's going to be Alexandre Desplat. And while we are not officially celebrating their birthday, it was this past Sunday, so I guess we can lump them in. They've written for such films as Zero Dark Thirty, The Twilight Saga, New Moon, Go Team Jacob, and Jurassic World, Rebirth. We're going to go to the year 2017 for this work. This is music from the Shape of Water film score. It's going to be featuring French violinist Renaud Capucon, along with Les Cycles, and they are under the direction of Duncan Ward here on Classical KUCO.

0: Starting off the 7 o'clock hour, as we always do, with the music of TV and film. For that today, we went to French composer best known for their film scores, Alexandre Desplat. We went to the year 2017, and we heard music from the Shape of Water film score. It featured French violinist Renaud Capucon, accompanied by Les Cycles, and they were under the direction of Duncan Ward here on Classical KUCO.
1: UCO has been designated a Purple Heart University by the Military Order of the Purple Heart. Central was awarded this honor for its long-standing commitment to serving military-connected faculty, staff, and students, specifically those who are wounded in combat. 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
0: Well, we move along now to a selection from German composer, pianist, and critic from the early Romantic era, and that's going to be Robert Schumann. He was born in Saxony. He had a love of music and literature from a very young age. He begins piano at the age of 7. He initially studied law at the University of Leipzig, but his love for music would eventually win out. He was on to co-found the New Musical Journal in the year 1834 and would be the primary editor for the next 10 years. He's best known today for his orchestral, stage, piano, and chamber works. Today we're going to go to the year 1848 and feature the Manfred Overture, Opus 115. This was incidental music based on a Lord Byron play, or poem, excuse me. It's being performed for us today by the BBC Welsh Symphony Orchestra, and they are under the direction of Walter Weller here on Classical KUCO.

0: the music of German romantic composer Robert Schumann. We heard the Manfred Overture, Opus 115, written in 1848, performed for us today by the BBC Welsh Symphony Orchestra, and they were led by Walter Weller here on Classical KUCO. Let's grab a look at that weather forecast for today and into our Wednesday. We'll continue to see sunny and hot conditions today with highs in the low 100s, heat index values up into the mid 100s. We should see relatively light and variable winds today, eventually coming out of the north later this afternoon, 5 to 9 miles an hour. We'll see partly cloudy skies tonight, lows dip down into the mid 70s. And for Wednesday, we'll see mostly sunny conditions, highs will just be in the mid 90s, and we'll see winds out of the north-northeast, 6 to 9 miles an hour.
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0: Well, we move on now to a selection from German composer and conductor from the late Romantic and early modern eras, and that's going to be Richard Strauss. He was born in Munich. His father was a hornist and composer. He would be a huge influence on Richard. He was a child prodigy, writing his first work around the age of 4, and his compositional output would last for nearly 80 years. He is the last representative of late-stage German Romanticism, and he's best known today for his tone poems and his operas. We're going to go to the year 1911 and feature a concert suite from one of those operas, specifically a comic opera in three acts, and that's going to be Der Rosenkavalier. It's going to be performed for us today by the Moscow Philharmonic, and they're going to be under the direction of Gennady Rostdestvensky here on Classical KUCO.

the music of German composer from the late Romantic and early modern eras, Richard Strauss. We heard the Der Rosenkavalier Concert Suite, Opus 59b. It was a comic opera originally in three acts, written in 1911. We heard it performed today by the Moscow Philharmonic, and they were led by Gennady Rozdestvensky here on Classical KUCO.

Well, we're down to our final selection here of the 7 o'clock hour. So we go to the music of German composer and keyboardist from the Baroque era with a prolific output of works. And that, of course, is Johann Sebastian Bach. He was born in Eisenach. He had over 1,000 works in his catalog. He came from a musical family. His musical education was provided for him by his father and uncles. He would become a master of counterpoint and incorporated French and Italian textures into his works. In his day, he was known more as an organist and a brilliant improviser, more so than a composer. And through his adult life, he would live and work in Weimar, Göttingen, and Leipzig. Today we feature the Flute Sonata in C Major, BWV 1033, written in 1731 in Leipzig. It'll be performed for us today by American flautist Susan Rotholz and American forte pianist Kenneth Cooper here on Classical KUCO.

We've been listening to the music of Johann Sebastian Bach. That was the Flute Sonata in C Major, BWV 1033, written sometime around the year 1731. It was performed for us this morning by American flautist Susan Rotholz and American forte pianist Kenneth Cooper here on Classical KUCO. Well, that is how we close out the 7 o'clock hour. As always, I appreciate you spending some of your morning here with me. As we enter our second hour together on this Tuesday, we're going to hear a symphonic work from Tontignani. We'll hear four piano pieces from Arensky. We're going to hear a tone poem from Saint-Saëns. And we're going to hear an overture from Bruckner. It's going to be a wonderful second hour. I look forward to sharing these works and a bit of information about them with you. We'll have all that coming your way after this brief break.

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3: A day to remember, August 25th, 1212. In the early 13th century in Cologne, Germany, a movement developed to engage in a new crusade to retake Jerusalem from Muslim control. But this crusade was unusual for two reasons. It was not an official crusade sanctioned by the Pope, and it was led by children. Historical sources say very little about Nicholas of Cologne, only that he was around 12 or 13 years old in the year 1212. He was said to be a charismatic leader and claimed he had been told by an angel that he must gather followers and go to Jerusalem, not with weapons, but armed only with their faith. Thousands flocked to join Nicholas. Not all were children, but many were. This unlikely group of crusaders set out in midsummer. They walked over 400 miles in the next month toward the Mediterranean. Obstacles and distance did not deter Nicholas. He assured his followers that when they reached the sea, it would part for them, just as the Red Sea had done for Moses. But the crusade was weakening. Some left and returned home. Others were racked by disease, hunger, and exhaustion. Still, several thousand reached the port city of Genoa on August 25th, 1212. At the head of the group, Nicholas knelt by the sea and prayed. The sea, of course, did not part, though the crusaders waited for hours. The group began to break up, disappointed and angry. Historians differ on the details of this story, though the crusade was mentioned with varying degrees of detail in over 50 contemporary chronicles. Some believe it is only legend. As for Nicholas, he disappears from history there by the water in Genoa. Nothing more is known of him, except for his leadership of the Children's Crusade. A Day to Remember is a production of KUCO at the University of Central Oklahoma. For a transcript, visit our Facebook page, A Day to Remember Radio. 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
4: Good morning. It is always just so great to be back here with you. I am Paul Nesper, here at Classical KUCO. Hope you've been having a terrific start to your Tuesday morning. We are approaching 3 after the hour. Certainly hope that you had a great Monday as well. I know the heat continues, although we will get a slight reprieve from it here over the next few days, but still got to make it through today. We should see plenty of sun today. Highs will get on up into the low 100s. Heat index values will get up into the mid 100s, but at least Wednesday through Friday, the predicted highs will be south of 100 degrees. So I don't know about you, but I will take that. And I certainly think my air conditioner has earned a little bit of a break. Well, thank you for being here. We've got just some more wonderful music here in this second hour. We're going to hear symphonic work from Tognani. We'll hear four piano pieces from Arensky. And we're going to hear a tone poem from Saint-Saëns a little bit later in the hour. But we're going to kick things off with a composer that, one of my favorites, but we don't feature a ton here on the morning program. And that's Austrian romantic composer and organist Anton Bruckner. He was born just outside of Linz. His father was his first music teacher. He would learn organ as a child and would write his first composition around the age of 11. He came from a family of teachers and would be educated as one himself. As a composer, he was largely self-taught. He's best known today for his orchestral and sacred works. Today we'll feature his overture in G minor, a work he wrote between the years 1862 and 1863. Performed for us today by the French Radio Philharmonic Orchestra, and they are under the direction of Marek Chanovsky here on Classical KUCO.

We've been listening to the music of Austrian romantic composer Anton Bruckner. That was his overture in G minor, written between the years 1862 and 1863, performed for us today by the French Radio Philharmonic Orchestra, and they were led by Marek Janowski here on Classical KUCO. I came to Bruckner a lot later in life than I should have, especially as a low brass player, but especially Symphony No. 4 and 7 are two that not only have I worked on the excerpts a ton, but could just listen to those all day. So see if we can get a little more Bruckner going here in the morning program.

Well, we move on now to a selection from French Romantic composer, conductor, and keyboardist. And that's going to be Camille Saint-Saëns. He was born in Paris. He was a child prodigy, discovering he had perfect pitch around the age of 3. His mother did not wish for him to become too famous too quickly, and his first public performance was not until the age of 10. He would enter the Paris Conservatory at age 13, and while there, he would win the top prize for pianists in the year 1851. He would never win the Prix de Rome in his time at the Paris Conservatory. And in his early career, he did support musical modernism, but as far as the War of Romantics were concerned, he sided more with the conservative faction. We're going to go to the year 1871 and feature a tome poem. This is the Spinning Wheel of Omphale, Opus 31. It's going to be performed for us today by the National Orchestra of France. And although we are not featuring his music, we are celebrating his birthday today. And they're going to be under the direction of the birthday boy, Leonard Bernstein.

the music of French romantic composer Camille Saint-Saëns. That was Spinning Wheel of Folie, written in 1871. It's performed for us today by the National Orchestra of France, and they were under the direction of Leonard Bernstein, who was born on this date in 1918. Let's grab another look at our weather forecast for today and into our Wednesday. It's going to continue to be a hot one today, although we get a slight reprieve starting tomorrow. We'll see mostly sunny and hot conditions today. Highs will be in the low 100s, heat index values in the mid 100s, and we should see light and variable winds shifting to the north later in the day. We'll see partly cloudy conditions tonight. Lows should dip down into the mid 70s. And for our Wednesday, we'll see mostly sunny conditions, a bit cooler with highs in the mid 90s, and we'll see winds out of the north-northeast 6 to 9 miles an hour.

We move on now to four piano pieces. They come to us from Russian composer, conductor, and pianist of the late Romantic era. And that's going to be Anton Arensky. He was born in Novgorod. Both of his parents were musical. By the age of 9, he was playing piano and composing. He would go on to study at the St. Petersburg Conservatory, studying with Nikolai Rimsky-Korsakov. He would graduate from the St. Petersburg Conservatory with the gold medal, and immediately out, he would go on to teach at the Moscow Conservatory. He's best known for his chamber and piano works. We're going to go to the year 1893 and feature the appropriately titled Four Piano Pieces, Opus 25. It's going to be performed for us today by British pianist Stephen Coombs here on Classical KUCO.

the music of Russian composer of the late Romantic era, Anton Arensky. We heard four piano pieces.

0: pieces, Opus 25, written in 1893, and it was performed for us today by British pianist Stephen Coombs here on Classical KUCO.
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0: Well, we have reached our final selection here of the 8 o'clock hour, and the work comes to us from Hungarian composer, conductor, and pianist of the modern era. And that is going to be Ernst von Donciani. He was born in Bratislava. His father was responsible for his first lessons. Go on to study at the Royal National Hungarian Academy of Music. He was influenced by both Brahms and Liszt. He would make his United States concert debut in the year 1898. And later in life, he would go on to teach at the Budapest Academy of Music. He wrote stage, orchestral, choral, piano, and chamber works. We'll go to the year 1933 and feature Symphonic Minutes, Opus 36. It's going to be performed for us today by the BBC Philharmonic Orchestra, and they are under the direction of Matthias Baumert here on Classical KUCO.

We've been listening to the music of Hungarian modern era composer Ernst von Dohnányi. We went to the year 1933 and heard Symphonic Minutes, Opus 36, performed for us today by the BBC Philharmonic Orchestra, and they were under the direction of Matthias Bommert here on Classical KUCO. Well, that is how we close out the 8 o'clock hour. We just have one more hour before our time is up on this Tuesday morning. As always, I appreciate you being here with me. As we enter our final hour, we are going to hear a choral work from Pott. We're going to hear a symphony on an air from Dundee. We are going to hear interludes from an opera from Britain. It's going to be a wonderful third and final hour, and I look forward to sharing these works and a bit of information about them with you. We'll have all that coming your way after this brief break.

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1: It is 9 o'clock here at Classical KUCO. Well, good morning. It's just always great to be back here with you. I'm Paul Nesper, and I hope you're having just a terrific start to this Tuesday morning. Hope that your Monday was good to you as well. Hard to believe we are in the last week of August, September, just around the corner. Obviously, school has resumed. I am a big baseball fan, so we are in the heart of baseball season, but football season kicks off in the next week or two. I know, obviously, we have a couple of big-time college programs here that I know a lot of people are into, so just love this time of year. I wish it was a little bit cooler. I wish it was more fall-like, but we'll get there eventually. But the heat does continue. That's not the worst segue. We're going to see high temperatures in the low 100s today with heat index values getting up into the mid-100s. But starting tomorrow, highs will be back down a little bit more seasonable with highs in the mid-90s. So one more day of plus 100-degree temperatures, and we'll see what the rest of the year holds. Well, thank you, as always, for being here with me. Really going to look forward to this last hour of music. We're going to hear a choral work from Pott, and we're going to hear a symphony on an air from Dundee. But we're going to kick things off here in the 9 o'clock hour with a selection from English composer, conductor, and pianist from the modern era, and that's going to be Benjamin Britten. He was born in Lowestoft, Suffolk. His first lessons were with his mother. His first attempts at composition were at the age of 5, and he was brought up exclusively on live music. His father would not allow the gramophone and then later a radio into the home. He would go on to study at the Royal College of Music with Ray Vaughan Williams and John Ireland, and we know him best for his stage, orchestral, and chamber works. Today we're going to be featuring C interludes from Peter Grimes, Opus 33A. Peter Grimes was an opera in three acts written in 1945. It's going to be performed for us today by the Philharmonia Orchestra, and they are under the direction of Alessandro Crudel here on Classical KUCO.

We've been listening to the music of English composer from the modern era, Benjamin Britten. We heard C interludes from Peter Grimes, Opus 33A, an opera in three acts from the year 1945. We heard it performed for us today by the Philharmonia Orchestra, and they were under the direction of Alessandro Crudel, here on Classical KUCO.

Well, our next selection comes to us from French composer and teacher from the late Romantic and early modern eras. And that's going to be Vincent d'Indy. He was born in Paris to an aristocratic family. He would receive piano lessons from his grandmother. He would go on to study at the Paris Conservatory with Franck. He co-founds Schola Cantorum de Paris in 1894, and there he would teach Magnard, Mio, Cole Porter, and Eric Satie. As a composer, he's best known for his orchestral works. We're going to go to the year 1886 for this work. This is Symphony on a French Mountain Air, Opus 25, for piano and orchestra. We'll be featuring French pianist Jean-Yves Thibaudet, along with the Montreal Symphony Orchestra, and they are under the direction of Charles Dutoit here on Classical KUCO.

We've been listening to the music of French composer transitioning the late Romantic and early modern eras, Vincent Dendy. We heard Symphony on a French Mountain Air, Opus 25, for piano and orchestra, written in 1886. Performed for us today by French pianist Jean-Yves Thibaudet, along with the Montreal Symphony Orchestra, and they were led by Charles Dutoit, here on Classical KUCO. Well, let's grab a final look at that weather forecast for today and into Wednesday. We'll see mostly sunny and hot conditions today. Highs will be in the low 100s. Heat index values should get up into the mid 100s. We'll see light and variable winds shifting to the north later in the day. We'll see partly cloudy conditions tonight. Lows dip down into the mid 70s. And for our Wednesday, we'll see mostly sunny conditions. Should be a bit cooler with highs just in the mid 90s. We'll see light winds out of the north-northeast 6 to 9 miles an hour.

Well, we're down to our final selection here of this Tuesday morning together. We just so happen to be celebrating another birthday. Belongs to British composer, pianist, and academic born on this date in 1957. And that's going to be Francis Pott. He studied and earned degrees from Cambridge and the University of West London. He would go on to teach at the London College of Music. He's an authority on the music of Nikolai Metner, writing a critical study of his works. As a composer, he's best known for his organ and choral works. We'll actually feature one of those choral works today, written in 2015. It's titled Nigra Sum Sed Formosa. It's going to be performed for us today by the Choir of King's College London, and they are under the direction of Gareth Wilson here on Classical KUCO.

born on this date in 1957. That was the music of British composer Francis Pott. We heard Nigra Sum Sed Formosa, written in 2015, performed for us today by the Choir of King's College London, and they were led by Gareth Wilson here on Classical KUCO. Well, that is how we close out this Tuesday morning together. Always love it when we kind of close out these mornings of the choral work. I know we're very orchestral and instrumental heavy, so always fun to get that breath of fresh air. I hope you have just a wonderful rest of your Tuesday morning. And of course, I'll be back first thing tomorrow to get our Wednesday started off just right. I am Paul Nesper. You're at Classical KUCO. Coming up at the top of the hour, Exploring Music.

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It was in the Baroque era that we begin to see the true rise of the trumpet, as there were traveling virtuosos of quality and fame, and the foremost composers lavished their attention on the instrument. Name the leading lights of the Baroque, and they all wrote prominently for the trumpet. That was the third movement of Bach's Brandenburg Concerto No. 2, with David Blackadder playing the trumpet with the Orchestra of the Age of Enlightenment, conducted by Stephen Layton. And that trumpet is the piccolo trumpet. Today's modern players in an orchestra really have to be able to play not only the regular trumpet, I might say, but also the piccolo trumpet, which is often used in early music. Welcome to Exploring Music. I'm Peter Van de Graaff. All this week, it's that most glamorous and brash of instruments, the trumpet. And today, it's the pick of the Baroque. The Germans seem to have a predilection for the brilliance of the trumpet in many different settings. We've already started with Bach and his second Brandenburg Concerto, which features the instrument prominently, but Bach was not done there. He had one of Europe's greatest trumpeters in his stable, Gottfried Reicha, and he allowed him to shine. Here is the final movement, for example, from the Cantata No. 51, Jauchzet Gott in allen Landen, or Praise God in All Lands, for soprano, trumpet, and orchestra. And it's just one word in this piece. It's sung by Carolyn Sampson, joined by Bach Collegium of Japan, with trumpeter Toshio Fukukawa, conducted by Masaki Suzuki.

The concluding Alleluia from Bach's Cantata No. 51, with trumpeter Toshio Fukukawa, soprano Carolyn Sampson, the Bach Collegium Japan, and conductor Masaki Suzuki. For Bach, the exuberant trumpet became a voice of faith, as we'll hear again in this aria from the Christmas oratorio, Großer Herr, Great Lord. Matthew Brook sings this, with David Blackadder playing the trumpet with the Orchestra of the Age of Enlightenment, conducted by Stephen Layton. The aria Großer Herr from Bach's Christmas Oratorio, Part 1.

Herr, o starke König, wo die Welt nicht acht.

Matthew Brook singing that music, with David Blackadder playing the trumpet, with the orchestra of the Age of Enlightenment, directed by Stephen Layton. It comes from the Christmas Oratorio of Bach, Part 1, the aria Großer Herr. Georg Philipp Telemann wrote in every possible form of his time, and the trumpet was very much a part of his output. Trumpeters love to play his music, and it gives them a chance to shine. Here's one of his many trumpet concertos, but not just with one trumpet, but three. And three brothers, too, in this recording. This is a concerto for trumpets, but notice how there are no trumpets at all in the middle movement, as we hear the Leuben brothers with the English Chamber Orchestra conducted by Simon Preston.

That was the Three Trumpet Concerto in D by Georg Philipp Telemann, performed by Hannes Wolfgang and Bernhard Leuben, all brothers, and the English Chamber Orchestra conducted by Simon Preston. I'm Peter Van de Graaff, and this is Exploring Music, and the trumpet is the star of this week. Visit our website and Facebook to solve our musical puzzles, and let us know what you think. ExploringMusic.org. We could go on and on with just German Baroque trumpet music, but there's much more to hear and discover. One of the most often performed concertos, and incidentally another for more than one trumpet, is the Double Concerto by Vivaldi. In fact, the only trumpet concerto he wrote. As with the Telemann, Vivaldi asks the soloists to be silent during the slow movement. But as it only lasts six measures, let's hear the whole concerto now with Niklas Eklund and Jeffrey Siegel and the Vasa Baroque Orchestra conducted by Edward Tarr.

Niklas Eklund and Jeffrey Siegel soloing with the Vasa Baroque Ensemble, directed by Edward Tarr, in the Two Trumpet Concerto by Antonio Vivaldi. Before we leave Italy, there is a staple in the Baroque trumpet repertoire from a surprising source. Just as Vivaldi was one of the premier violinists from Venice, Arcangelo Corelli played that role in Rome. He also taught some of the most influential violinists of the day. He wrote just a single piece for trumpet, the Sonata in D. Now, in the Baroque era, sonatas were sometimes different from today's. They often had an orchestral accompaniment, making them sound much more like a concerto, as we'll hear here with John Wallace soloing with the Philharmonia Orchestra.

John Wallace Trumpets and the Philharmonia Orchestra, the Trumpet Sonata in D by Arcangelo Corelli. Well, let's not forget George Frederick Handel. He wrote the best-known aria with trumpet, The Trumpet Shall Sound from Messiah. Bryn Terfel sings that now with Collegium Musicum 90, led by Richard Hickox. Crispian Steele Perkins Trumpet from Handel's Messiah.

Baritone Bryn Terfel singing that beloved aria, The Trumpet Shall Sound, from Part 3 of Handel's Messiah. Crispian Steele Perkins Trumpet with Richard Hickox conducting Collegium Musicum 90. When Handel used the trumpet, it was almost always as an obbligato instrument with voice or chorus, as we just heard. There's another beloved aria with a showy soprano and trumpet, it's really a duet, which comes from the oratorio Samson, Let the Bright Seraphim. Here it is with Wynton Marsalis trumpet, Kathleen Battle soprano, and the St. Luke's Orchestra conducted by John Nelson.

The aria Let the Bright Seraphim from the oratorio Samson by George Frederick Handel. With Wynton Marsalis trumpet and Kathleen Battle soprano, John Nelson conducted the accompanying St. Luke's Orchestra. With no valves, how do they change notes? Well, first you have what is called embouchure. It's a word of French origin and has reference to la bouche or the mouth. It has to do with pressure of the lips in the mouthpiece, but can also refer to the way the facial muscles, tongue, and teeth are used when playing. The lips buzz, creating a sound, and the greater the pressure used, the higher the notes. And this is how early trumpets changed tones. Perhaps because of the pageantry of England, the trumpet has long been important there. One of the favorite trumpet melodies, long attributed to Henry Purcell, but now known to be by Jeremiah Clarke, is the Trumpet Voluntary, or Prince of Denmark's March. Here it is with Maurice André and Jane Parker Smith.

Maurice André Trumpet, Jane Parker Smith Organ, and the Trumpet Voluntary, or Prince of Denmark's March, by Jeremiah Clark. Henry Purcell wrote well for the trumpet, and one of his best-known trumpet works doesn't have the trumpet at all. It's from one of the welcome odes for Queen Mary called Come Ye Sons of Art, and Purcell asks the two singers to imitate the sound of the trumpet, as we hear Kevin Smith and Michael Chance with the Taverner Consort, conducted by Andrew Parrott.

duet, Sound the Trumpet, from the welcome ode for Queen Mary called Come Ye Sons of Art by Henry Purcell. The Taverner Consort and Andrew Parrott conducting, and the singers were Kevin Smith and Michael Chance. Also from the Baroque is Jean-Joseph Mouret, an almost exact contemporary of Bach, whose name is kept alive today because of the use of this particular melody as the theme for PBS Masterpiece Theater. It's called The Rondo from the Symphonies of Fanfares, Crispian Steel Perkins Trumpet, and the English Chamber Orchestra.

Crispy and Steele Perkins and the English Chamber Orchestra, led by Donald Fraser, the Rondo by Jean-Joseph Mouret. All through the Baroque era and before, trumpeters were limited by the relatively few notes available to them, as the valves had not yet been invented, making every note possible. When we're back tomorrow, we'll make our first contact with the valved trumpet. It was introduced to the world in spectacular fashion. I'm looking forward to sharing that with you. Exploring Music is produced by Sydney Gillard at WFMT in Chicago. Max LeBien is our recording engineer. With special thanks to Eric Opland and the entire WFMT production and syndication team. Our executive producer is Roger White. Major funding for Exploring Music is provided by the Paul M. Angel Family Foundation, Helen Zell, the Earl and Brenda Shapiro family, Mr. and Mrs. William G. Brown, Eugene Jarvis and Sasha Gerritsen, the Julian Family Foundation, and the generous support of WFMT members. I'm Peter Vandegraaff. Thank you for listening.

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3: Hello, welcome to Concert Hall Classics on Classical KUCO. I'm your host, Kirk Timmons, and thanks for joining me today. In this three-hour choral edition of Concert Hall Classics, I'm offering music of English Renaissance composer William Byrd, the Mass for Three Voices, verse anthems of English Baroque composer Pelham Humphrey, and several sacred works of Franz Schubert. A wide-ranging concert of Renaissance, Baroque, and Romantic choral masterworks. I hope you enjoy this program.

William Byrd, who was born around 1540 and lived until 1623, was an English Renaissance composer and was considered among the greatest composers of the Renaissance. He had a profound influence on composers, both from his native country and on the continent. He is often considered, along with John Dunstable and Henry Purcell, as one of England's most important composers of early music. The Mass for Three Voices was written around 1592-1593 during the reign of Queen Elizabeth I and is one of three settings of the Mass Ordinary, which he published in London in the early 1590s, and was written after the Mass for Four Voices. We will hear now this masterwork as performed by the Talis Scholars, directed by Peter Phillips.

0: Recorded at Merton College Chapel, Oxford, in 1984, the Talus Scholars, conducted by Peter Phillips, has performed music of English Renaissance composer William Byrd, the Mass for Three Voices. I'm Kurt Timmons, and coming up next on Concert Hall Classics, after a short break, verse anthems of Pelham Humphrey. Please stay tuned.
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1: This is Concert Hall Classics. I'm Kurt Timmons. Thanks for listening today. Pelham Humphrey, who lived from 1647 to 1674, was an English Baroque composer, the first of the new generation of English composers at the beginning of the Stuart Restoration to rise to prominence. Humphrey died at the age of 26, but along with Matthew Locke, exerted a strong influence on his peers, even at his young age, including William Turner, Henry Purcell, and John Blow. His 18 verse anthems constitute his most substantial legacy. We'll hear now 9 of those works. O give thanks unto the Lord. O Lord, my God, have mercy upon me, O God, by the waters of Babylon. Lift up your heads. Hear, O heavens. Hear my prayer, O God. Hear my crying, O God, and like as the heart. Soloist Donna Deem, soprano, Drew Minder, countertenor, Rogers Kobe Crump and John Potter, tenors, and David Thomas, bass, along with the choir of Clare College, Cambridge, and the ensemble Romanesca on period instruments, all led by Nicholas McGagan.

0: Recorded in the chapel of Clare College, Cambridge, in January 1992, we have heard soloist Donna Deem, soprano, Drew Minter, countertenor, Rogers Covey Crump and John Potter, tenors, and David Thomas, bass, the choir of Clare College, Cambridge, and the ensemble Romanesca on period instruments, led by Nicholas McGagan, in music of English composer Pelham Humphrey, 9 of his 18 verse anthems. I'm Kurt Timmons. Coming up next on Concert Hall Classics, after a short break, sacred music of Schubert. Please stay tuned.
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Thanks for joining me today. I'm continuing a series of choral works of Franz Schubert from the tremendous collection of complete sacred choral works recorded by EMI between 1981 and 1983. In this concluding portion of Concert Hall Classics, we will hear the Mass in A-flat major, Deutsch 678, and the Mass in C major, Deutsch 452. Lucia Popp and Helen Donath, sopranos, Brigitte Fassbender, mezzo-soprano, Adolf Dalpolza, tenor, Dietrich Fischer-Dieskau, baritone, and the Chorus and Symphony Orchestra of the Bavarian Radio is conducted by Wolfgang Zwalisch.

Recorded by EMI Records in 1982, we've heard music of Franz Schubert, the Mass in A-flat major, Deutsch 678, and the Mass in C major, Deutsch 452. Lucia Popp and Helen Dona, sopranos, Brigitte Fassbinder, mezzo-soprano, Adolf Dal Pozza, tenor, Dietrich Fischer-Dieskau, baritone, and the chorus and symphony orchestra of the Bavarian Radio were conducted by Wolfgang Sawallisch. I'm Kurt Timmons, and I enjoyed offering this program, featuring choral music of William Byrd, nine verse anthems of English Baroque composer Pelham Humphrey, and sacred music of Franz Schubert. More great music coming up in the next special edition of Concert Hall Classics. 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

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A lot of people imagine themselves in our shoes without understanding the weight on our shoulders. 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
1: Stardate August 25th. As the roster of known planets in other star systems grows, astronomers learn a lot more about planets and stars in general. One key finding is that almost all stars are still infants when their planets form. A planet is born from a disk of gas and dust around the newborn star. Solid particles stick together to form larger and larger bodies. They eventually form a chunk of rock and metal that can be much more massive than Earth. If these embryos are far enough from the star, where conditions are cold, they may sweep up vast amounts of leftover gas to form giant worlds. Observations of infant stars and planets suggest that most planets take shape within 10 million years or so. By then, the star's radiation and winds have cleared away most of the raw ingredients for making planets. That leaves only the planets and some leftover building blocks. The gravity of the giant planets kicks many of the building blocks out of the system, but others remain, forming asteroids and comets. The planetary system isn't in its final form by then. Gravitational interactions can cause a planet to move toward or away from the star, change the angle of its orbit, or even get kicked out of the system. And the asteroids and comets can pound the young planets, perhaps giving birth to moons. So while planets form quickly, they continue to evolve throughout the lifetime of their star system. Today's program was made possible by Mercer Caverns in Calaveras County in California's historic gold country. More information at mercercaverns.net. For the McDonald Observatory, I'm Billy Henry.
2: And for Classical KUCO, I'm Kent Anderson, checking back in with you. Glad to be back after a day away yesterday. It's 2 minutes after 2 o'clock, and lots of good music to share with you, including Leonard Bernstein on his birthday today, Tchaikovsky and Scarlatti, Delius, Delib, and Granados, all coming up in these next few hours. And 2 o'clock means Johannes Brahms these days, and a very early work by Brahms. In fact, his first published work was a piano sonata in C major, written in Hamburg in 1853. He was 20 years old. Here's a performance of Brahms Sonata No. 1 by Norman Krieger on Classical KUCO.

0: Pianist Norman Krieger playing Johannes Brahms' first published work, his Piano Sonata No. 1 in C Major, written in 1853 when he was 20 years old. Classical KUCO, that's our 2 o'clock visit with Brahms for Tuesday afternoon. It's 2:34 now. I'm Kent Anderson. It's 101 degrees, fair skies in Oklahoma City.
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0: Now, one of the wonderful symphonies by Arnold Bax from 1929, his Symphony No. 3, probably the most often performed of Bax's 7 symphonies. He dedicated this to the conductor Henry Wood, with whom he had a long-standing relationship. And this was the first piece that Bax wrote during an extended period where he was staying in the Western Highlands of Scotland. Performance here is by the London Philharmonic under Bryden Thompson.

0: London Philharmonic Orchestra with Brighton Thompson conducting in a fine recording of the Symphony No. 3 by Arnold Bax, written 1929. It's 325 now of Classical KUCO, Edmond, Oklahoma City. From the University of Central Oklahoma, I'm Kent Anderson. Glad you came by this afternoon. Oklahoma City area weather for tonight, about a 30% chance of showers overnight and our low 77. And about a 20% chance during the day tomorrow and a high of a mere 94 degrees tomorrow. 103 right now in Oklahoma City, 102 in Norman, and it is 108 degrees in Verdon.
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0: Today is the birthday of one of the most important American musicians of the 20th century. Leonard Bernstein was born on today's date in 1918 in Lawrence, Massachusetts. His parents had immigrated from Russia. He was named Lewis at his birth, and that was due to the insistence of his grandmother, though his parents preferred the name Leonard, and even though that wasn't legally his name, that's what they called him for his entire life. And then at 16, he legally had his name changed to Leonard, and of course, forevermore known to those who knew him as Lenny. He was the first American-born conductor to lead a major orchestra, the New York Philharmonic, and of course, as a composer, is well known for a wide variety of music. He only wrote one film score, and he didn't have a good experience in Hollywood. That was in 1954, and the film was On the Waterfront. What a magnificent score it was. And the symphonic suite from On the Waterfront here to celebrate Bernstein's birthday today, and one of his own recordings here conducting the Israel Philharmonic Orchestra on Classical KUCO.

0: Symphonic Suite, taken from the film score to On the Waterfront, the only film score composed by the great Leonard Bernstein, who was born on August 25th in 1918. And that was his performance leading the Israel Philharmonic. At 3:49 now, Classical KUCO.
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Overture to the opera, The Olympiad by Domenico Cimarosa. Music from the very early years of the 19th century. That was the Czech Chamber Philharmonic. It was led by Patrick Galois. On Classical KUCO, it's 3:56 now. Kent Anderson with you and Composer's Datebook coming at 4 o'clock. Music between 4 and 5 from Tchaikovsky, Wolf Ferrari, and Scarlatti.

Dances from the opera Eugene Onegin by Tchaikovsky from 1879. The Berlin Philharmonic performing there under Semyon Bishkov. Here on Classical KUCO. Tuesday afternoon, Kent Anderson here. Glad you're here as well. It's 4:16. Oklahoma City area traffic. Let's get a look at what you're facing for the drive this afternoon. A few accidents already. Memorial Road at North Harvey. Hefner Road at MacArthur, Northeast 36th at Lottie Avenue, Northwest 18th at Francis, and Southwest 29th at Douglas Avenue. Traffic information comes from SigAlert.com. 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To composer Ermanno Wolf Ferrari, lived 1876 to 1948, so a slightly younger contemporary of Sergei Rachmaninoff. Wolf Ferrari's Serenade for Strings in E-flat major, beautiful work here, with Alan Francis directing the strings of the Frankfurt Radio Symphony Orchestra.

0: The Radio Symphony Orchestra of Frankfurt with Alan Francis directing the Serenade for Strings in E-flat major of Ermanno Wolf Ferrari. Classical KUCO, it's 441. Oklahoma City traffic down to just three accidents around the metro now. Southwest 29th at Douglas Avenue, Northeast 36th at Lottie, and Memorial Road at North Harvey. Traffic from SigAlert.com.
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0: Now, a couple of the sonatas by Domenico Scarlatti, number 108 in G minor, played by pianist Song Wu Kong, and number 109 in A minor, arranged and performed by harpist Susan Myron.

Two keyboard sonatas by Domenico Scarlatti. Number 108 in G minor with pianist Song Wu Kong. And number 109 in A minor in an arrangement for harp. The arrangement and performance by Susan Myron. Classical KUCO at 4:56. Kent Anderson here with the day to remember coming at 5 o'clock. In the next hour, the beautiful Midsummer Song for Unaccompanied Chorus by Frederick Delius. Music from a play that was banned after one performance. Music by Leo Delibes. Also a piano quintet, a rarely heard work by Enrique Granados of Spain. That and more ahead, plus live traffic and weather here on Classical KUCO.

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1: A day to remember, August 25th, 1212. In the early 13th century in Cologne, Germany, a movement developed to engage in a new crusade to retake Jerusalem from Muslim control. But this crusade was unusual for two reasons. It was not an official crusade sanctioned by the Pope, and it was led by children. Historical sources say very little about Nicholas of Cologne, only that he was around 12 or 13 years old in the year 1212. He was said to be a charismatic leader and claimed he had been told by an angel that he must gather followers and go to Jerusalem, not with weapons, but armed only with their faith. Thousands flocked to join Nicholas. Not all were children, but many were. This unlikely group of crusaders set out in midsummer. They walked over 400 miles in the next month toward the Mediterranean. Obstacles and distance did not deter Nicholas. He assured his followers that when they reached the sea, it would part for them, just as the Red Sea had done for Moses. But the crusade was weakening. Some left and returned home. Others were racked by disease, hunger, and exhaustion. Still, several thousand reached the port city of Genoa on August 25th, 1212. At the head of the group, Nicholas knelt by the sea and prayed. The sea, of course, did not part, though the crusaders waited for hours. The group began to break up, disappointed and angry. Historians differ on the details of this story, though the crusade was mentioned with varying degrees of detail in over 50 contemporary chronicles. Some believe it is only legend. As for Nicholas, he disappears from history there by the water in Genoa. Nothing more is known of him, except for his leadership of the Children's Crusade. A Day to Remember is a production of KUCO at the University of Central Oklahoma. For a transcript, visit our Facebook page, A Day to Remember Radio. 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

0: Midsummer Song by Friedrich Delius. The text in the original German by R.S. Hoffmann, translated by Delius himself. He wrote this in 1908. Nice performance by the BBC singers under Simon Jolly on Classical KUCO, where it's 5:06 now. I'm Kent Anderson, and we're Oklahoma's voice for the performing arts. And glad to be here and spending time with you this afternoon. Music is just ahead by Leo DeLieb. Updating traffic showing now just down to two accidents active in Oklahoma City, Memorial Road at North Harvey and Northeast 36th at Lottie Avenue. Traffic is from SigAlert.com.
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0: In 1832, a new play by Victor Hugo premiered in Paris. It was called The King's Amusement. It was set in the 16th century and was something of a send-up of royalty in general. Now, after one performance, the French government banned the play from being performed again. That's a shame because Hugo and the producers of the play had hired Leo DeLieb to write music for it, beautiful music. The ballet that he wrote here for The King's Amusement, performed by Naomi Järvi and the Estonian National Symphony Orchestra, from Classical KUCO.

0: The ballet music from the incidental music Léo Delibes wrote for the play The King's Amusement by Victor Hugo. That wonderful performance was by Naima Järvi with the Estonian National Symphony Orchestra. At 525, Classical KUCO, Kent Anderson here with you. Oklahoma City area weather for tonight, about a 30% chance of rain tonight and a low of 77. 20% chance still in the forecast, especially in the afternoon for tomorrow, and a high of only 94. We're out of triple digits now and into double digits. It's 99 in Oklahoma City, also 99 in Mustang, and 100 in Okemah.
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0: Now, a new recording that we premiered for you last month. It is titled A Quiet Summer Evening. Light music for a string orchestra and various solo instruments by British composers. In this case, Clive Jenkins, living British composer, born 1938. His five pieces for clarinet and string orchestra here. Peter Fisher conducting the Chamber Ensemble of London. And the clarinetist is Peter Siglaris. On Classical KUCO.

0: Five pieces for clarinet and string orchestra by Clive Jenkins from this lovely new album called Quiet Summer Evening. Light British music, performance by the Chamber Ensemble of London, directed by Peter Fisher. Clarinet soloist there was Peter Siglaris on classical KUCO. It's 5:39 now. Kent Anderson spending time with you for Tuesday. Glad you're here. Oklahoma City traffic. One more look at afternoon drive time traffic. And we have a new accident in the west part of the metro. This is Reno at Wood Run Drive. Also still working northeast 36th at Lottie, Memorial Road at North Harvey, and new accident here on the west side of Edmond, northwest 164th at Western. Traffic is from SigAlert.com.
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pianist Javier Perianes with the Quiroga Quartet. That's the piano quintet in G minor by Enrique Granados, rarely heard work from the early 20th century here on Classical KUCO. It's 5:57, coming up at 6 to Exploring Music, now with Peter Van de Graaff, exploring the sound of the trumpet this week. And then at 7 o'clock, our concert from the Chicago Symphony Orchestra. There's good music all day and all night here on KUCO. I'm Kent Anderson. Glad I got to share some with you this afternoon. I'll be back here tomorrow at 2:00.

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